0: every single time. I don't know why. Maybe it's not just a First Nation thing. I think it's a musician thing. When you hit it right and you play the song correctly and there's a feel to it and there's a groove to it, you automatically, once the song went silent, we all laughed. And when we started laughing, that was the moment I thought, man, we might have something where we can actually do it. Now, we were playing covers at the time, but at the same time, it was one of those things where, you know, hey, if we can have this feeling and you can have that feeling for a song after song after song, then maybe we got something we can share with people.
1: And I feel like not a lot of people know that you guys actually started as a cover band. What kind of changed for you, or how did you get into songwriting?
0: Well, you know, I remember we had a friend, Don. He was actually a sound technician. And I talked to him because we were rehearsing probably, honestly, 5 days a week for 5 to 6 hours at a time. And one of those things with, it doesn't matter if it's music or if it's work, if you put the time in and you want to be able to learn and improve and get better, which you should always do, actually, it's one of those things where you always want to improve as a person or in business or in life. But the same thing with music. I remember when we were rehearsing, and we'd probably been on probably about a 2 month stint of rehearsing, like really rehearsing, you know, those 5, 6 hours, 5 days a week. And then I got a call from my late auntie, and she said to me, grandauntie, she said, Twani, can you play my 75th birthday party? And I was like, absolutely, auntie. And you don't say no to elders in our culture. Absolutely not. So I hung up the phone with auntie. She goes, okay. Before she hung up, she said, it's in 6 weeks. And I said, how many people are going to be there? And she said, about 300. And I'm like, wow, we've never played in front of more than probably, you know, 20 people before. We were just jamming and those types of things. So I went into the rehearsal studio and I said, hey boys, we were playing Auntie's 75th birthday party. We got 6 weeks to learn 22 covers. And at that time, I didn't know how long a set was. I didn't know if it was 20 minutes, a half an hour, but I'm in my mind, I'm like, I've been to many concerts. And so those usually are an hour and a half, 2 hours, sometimes 3 hours. I was just at Guns N' Roses the other week, and that was 3 hours and 20 minutes, which is a long, long, long show. But I asked my friend who's a technician, and I said, hey, we're going to learn 22 covers, which is probably about 2 hours of music. So each hour of covers, it's probably about 12 songs, roughly. And so learning 22 covers, you're almost 2 hours worth of music, and he's 20. Because normally a set's about 40 minutes. And a show is probably an hour to an hour and a half, and you're playing longer than that. So I said, wow, I don't know, but Auntie asked us to play, so we better play for a good amount of time and play two long sets. So that's how the covers started. And we learned every cover from Sweet Home Chicago, Johnny Cash. We learned, you know, songs that we'd listen to probably at 4 in the morning when we were kind of having some sociables together. So that cover phase for us, it was really important, but that was an important step for us because with 300 people there, we got an invitation to do another gig probably 2 weeks after that. And so the covers were starting to go. And then we actually got contacted. One of the dreams that I had, and we'll talk about a little bit later, was to play the Yale. And to me, the Yale was the place, right? And we'll talk a bit about that later. But, you know, we played for about a year and a half, just cover gigs, and we're doing them. And every band starts out that way. And then Wilson Williams says to me, hey, we should try to write some of our own music. And I'm like, okay, that sounds good. So we didn't know what we were doing. And it was a drummer we were using at the time, Daryl. And Daryl says to me one time at one of our rehearsals, he says, Twani, do you know there's no rules in music? Because I was thinking, like, how is the music, you know, how's the song structured and those types of things? That gave me really the green light personally to want to write music. And so we started off with some melodies that Wilson had, and then we all sat together in the same room and we were writing music together. We wrote a first song, we've never released it, and it was called Better Said Than Done. And it was not the greatest song in the world, but it was a start for us.
1: So you start off, right, if I'm putting the timeline here correctly, you start off and almost immediately after kind of getting the band together, you're starting this ambitious show, to say the least. And then from then you start moving into your own songwriting.
0: It was basically, yeah. So it was December. It was in December that we played our first real gig. And it was a nerve-wracking moment for us all. Like those of us that hadn't played. So Brent had played in bands for many years. Uncle Denny had played in bands in the 70s and 80s, but he hadn't played in a while. Now we're in the 2000s, right? Mid-2000s. Cousin Glenn, he hadn't played in many, many years as well, probably 20 years. And Danny, late Danny, he hadn't played, you know, live gigs in a while. So for us, other than Brent, it was one of the most nerve wracking. It's kind of like actually, Cor, it's kind of like playing in a championship sports game, sports match, whatever it was. Like for me, it was lacrosse, but without all the bumps and bruises of it. But the anticipation, the getting ready, and that first gig was just so amazing. The feeling of the first song, you know, hitting the first note, the first beat goes, and there's 300 people there. I wouldn't say that we were the best band, but man, we poured our heart into it for sure. And 6 months later, we played the Yale. And about a year and a half later, we started writing. And we released our first album in 2009, which was an incredible, incredible accomplishment for us because we just didn't think it was beyond our dreams that we were going to do something like that.
1: You know, I actually want to jump right into the Yale while we're on the topic, because when I think of your music career, the first thing that pops up was that video posted to YouTube of you guys playing the Yale, because I always think, wow, that's such a cool place. That's such a, you know, it looks like almost like a different time back then to be playing bars and music.
0: The Yale, it's still there today. It's on Granville Street, just on the north side of the Granville Street Bridge. It's more of a country, smaller venue than it used to be, but it was built, it kind of opened, I think, in the late 1890s. I mean, we're going back over 100 years here, 100 plus years. And all the blues greats had played there. So there's like, you know, many, many, I remember our drummer that we were using at the time, he said, you know, the lead singer, the drummer for a band, you know, from the 1970s, that was all Native American band. They played Come and Get Your Love, Redbone. He showed up at the Yale and just asked if he could sit in on a set. So they had all these pictures of a B.B. King, like all these different, you know, music legends that had played at the Yale. And I'd been there a couple times, you know, well, a number of times before that. And so 6 months later, we actually put a little tape together. Well, actually, it was a CD at the time. And we just recorded it and put it onto CD and burned it onto CD. And I remember bringing it to a lady who was producing the Yale for Indigenous Days at the time. And Jermaine Lagnon's her name. And I thank her to this day. She took one listen to the tape, said, oh, I'll put you on. How many guys do you have in the band? And at that time, we had nine guys in the band. We thought we were the second coming of Earth, Wind, and Fire. But she puts us on. She goes, well, you got so many people in your band. We might as well put you on last because, you know, there's changeovers that need to happen whenever you have multiple acts in a show. And the changeovers are like, you know, your drums need to be reset, you know, make sure your levels are all good and everything. But she put us on Indigenous Day, the celebration. They used to have one on the plaza area of the current museum, of Vancouver Museum. And we went on to the show and so many of our community members came out. It was overpacked in there. It probably holds maybe 200 people, but there had to be over 350 people in there for sure. And first up was a band called Sister Says. And Rob Thompson was in that band with his sister. And now he's actually my bass player. Then there was Murray Porter, Helen Dugay was playing. And Murray Porter for us, I mean, he's like Chicago Blues, you know, Juno Award winner, amazing from Six Nations. And he is amazing, but we got to go up after him. And for us, that was the moment that it was like, hey, we've kind of made it. To me anyway. And then from there, you know, we started to kind of dabble into songwriting, and we did a lot of our songwriting down at the beach in Ambleside.
1: You know, I feel like if you were to paint an image, because when I look at the videos from back then and just how you describe it, what would you say like the atmosphere was like, and how is it different from kind of today's gigs or today's bars?
0: Well, the atmosphere at the Yale was really, really incredible. You walked into this place, and it had all these pictures in there. And they used to have, when smoking became more banned, they had this, there's a transition time. So they used to have the back, it was on Granville Street, but there was a big window there And inside the Yale, there was they had this big vent, and so you could smoke in there and everything like that. So everybody would be smoking in the Yale. And it was one of those places where you felt good. I felt good every single time, but people would dance. And they had a house band called Brick House, which they're still playing today, I understand. And I loved going there and watching them. And there would be so many different acts that were playing at the Yale. But it's a small little stage. It's a blues bar. That's really what it was. So if you picture those smoky rooms and people sitting at, you know, round tables and having their drinks, getting up and dancing, because blues is really about feel too, definitely. And so you'd be able to, you know, kind of feel the music and be able to get out there and order your drink, sit down, you know, have a conversation and really just enjoy music. And that's really what it was about. You're listening to the Tuwani Joseph Show, co-hosted by Cora Joseph. Stay with us. And now for some incredible Indigenous music.
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2: You know, I think a lot of people, you know, they hear, especially during some of the introductions, that you've played, you know, globally, and not a lot of people actually know the specifics of where. Can you bring us back to Beijing 2008? What brought you there? What was it like, and any interesting stories that may have happened there?
3: Well, I was working on the 2010 Olympic and Paralympic Winter Games, and we had decided as a team that we wanted to bring over and do a cultural exchange with the Chinese people. So I'd traveled to Beijing previous to us, you know, going over as a band, and set up this cultural exchange at the University of Nationalities. So we had planned on bringing First Nations, Inuit, and Métis people from right across the country. Ended up being some of our partners in the 2010 Olympics wanted to come with us. So there's over 50 Indigenous people that we all traveled over to Beijing to do this cultural exchange. And we were standing outside because we did this kind of these pictures, these large scale pictures that we had up inside the museum there at the University of Nationalities. And we stood outside and we had our regalia on, and you're not supposed to, you know, do public gatherings in China. And so we had our regalia on and everything, and we stood outside and welcomed people into the museum, but it was all students. So within no more than 10 minutes, there must have been 500 students all gathered there. They were all texting each other. And this is social media at the time. And for me, it was totally different. I didn't know social media was like this. I was using my BlackBerry, which I loved my BlackBerry at the time. And so people all came, and then we gave away free tickets. So there's about 500-600 seats that were in the University of Nationalities Theater. And so we got in there, we did, you know, Métis culture, we did traditional drumming, singing, and then our band was there. And we actually wrote a song about our experience in Beijing and shared it with the audience that night. And that audience, very quiet. And so we played, but once we started to play with our acoustic guitars, because we did more of an acoustic guitar gig at the University of Nationalities. And so that was an incredible experience. But by the end of it, people were kind of standing up. And then some of our elders that came with us were handing out some free swag from the Four Hosts First Nations. And then there you were, there's crowds all over, and the police that were in the room were trying to control everybody. But it was all in good fun. But we also did a gig for it was called the China Canada Business Council Ball. And there was a fellow there from Canada who had learned Mandarin perfectly. So he was like a superstar in China. And so we were asked to play the lobby area, when you walk up, and there was like a what do you call it, silent auction going on. And then we were going to play the ballroom. So when we got to Beijing, they asked us, hey, you know, you could do acoustic, but can you do like a full show inside the ballroom? And there's probably about 1,200 people in the ballroom. That's how big the ballroom was. But we didn't bring our drummer. So because we were doing more acoustic kind of stuff and sharing our songs. So I ended up talking to the consulate there in Beijing, the Canadian consulate, and they connect me up with a guy who he was a European accent. And they said, phone this guy. He might know some drummers. And so I'm like, okay. So I phone him and he says, hello. And I said, hi, my name's Tawani. I'm from Forest First Nations. We're looking for a drummer. We're a band, you know, this kind of stuff, playing the Canada Business Council Ball. And he's like, oh, okay. And I said, do you know any drummers? Well, I might know a drummer. And I said, okay. Can he play like a shuffle? Can he play like a rock beat? I just give him some beats that, you know, can he play? And is he professional? He gets back to me. He goes, okay, how much? And so I offer him some money. Of course, this is a paid gig. So he says, okay. Yeah, he phones me back. He says, yeah, we can do the gig. He can do the gig. So he's representing him. And before that, we'd gone to like Tom Lee Music and we're asking around. People were like, thought we were a little bit crazy, I think, because we were just, you know, five guys going into, hey, do you know any drummers? And so I remember we were getting ready doing sound check. And the guy didn't tell him that this is a ball, like a ballroom kind of gig, right? Formal gig. So he showed up in his, you know, jeans and t-shirt and stuff. And the security just rushed him and said, like, what are you doing here? And this and that. And I'm like, hey, I just happened to be outside in the lobby area. Like, no, let him in. He's in with us. He didn't speak English. So we got up onto the stage and we're doing sound check. And I'm like, rock beat. And he's like, rock beat. I just show my hands, right? And then we play a little bit of rhythm guitar. And so he goes, okay. So he locks into a rock beat. And I'm like, okay, blues, shuffle blues. And there he goes. He locks in. So we're playing the gig. We played the whole gig. We couldn't speak, but we spoke the universal, what do they say, language of music. That was what we did. We had to do.
2: I'm interested. How would you say the crowds were in China, or what differences were there between there and here?
3: Well, I think the crowds are a lot more disciplined, in China, just because of where we were playing, but it's very respectful culture. That's the thing. Like, the interesting thing that I learned about the University of Nationalities, for example, was we would do an act and then they would do an act. So they would have like piano players or they would have guitar players. And then, you know, we would do traditional drumming, singing, Métis jigging, and just kind of go back and forth. That's the way we set it up. These musicians, these university students were like world class. And I found that the crowd, they really are disciplined and they're really engaged into the music and listening to it. And that's what I found was really, really interesting. You know, crowds here in North America, they're listening, but they're also there for an experience too. They want to dance. They want to move. And those, it doesn't matter if it's pop, rock, blues. That's the differences that I saw.
2: So you get back from Beijing, you know, and that's quite a notable performance for you guys. 2009, your first album dropped. After years of rehearsing and performing, what was it like to finally hold that finished record?
3: It was absolutely unbelievable. Like holding the CD, because we had CDs that were created, over 500 for our CD launch. We thought we were doing the biggest CD launch in history, but it really wasn't. It was at the River Rock, actually, and we booked the ballroom ourselves. And that was unbelievable. And I remember going up and the CDs weren't actually ready like 3 days before. And I'm like, oh, so we talked to the company and he's like, wow, they're not going to be ready. So I think maybe 100 were ready. And then he had to overnight actually print up 400 CDs and he just put Bitterly Divine on the CDs. So there's some of them that have the full artwork. And then I think 400 of them, we just had Bitterly Divine, but he stayed up all night making these CDs for us and putting them. He had all the covers and everything like that. So he just stuffed all the CDs. And then the ones that hadn't arrived yet, they weren't ready. But I remember grabbing that CD and just holding it in my hand and thinking like, wow, this is unbelievable. It was 10 tracks that we released.
2: You know, while we're kind of on the topic of the behind the scenes and things of that nature, what was it like and what went into it when it came to the recording and mixing and mastering of that album?
3: Well, it was one of those things when you're recording. We had never been in a studio before. Most of us, actually pretty much all of us, hadn't been to a studio. So like working with a click track just keeps time. And so we had to work. We weren't used to that. And I wasn't used to it. And I think the thing that we had learned very, very quickly was we actually only had, I think, 9 songs and we had paid for 10 songs. And as we got in, we started recording the tracks, what's called the bed tracks. So the bed tracks are basically your drums. You want to get the, you know, the drums down. You want to get the, you know, the bass down. And so we recorded those. And as we were going through, oh man, it was a real experience because anything that you don't do correctly, whether it's singing or playing a note, it comes out like you hear it right away. So you got to do it again. So I remember singing some of the songs, you know, maybe 10 times, 12 times, 20 times just to be able to get what we got at the end. But it was an incredible experience. I remember my wife, and she said to me, well, you need some rockin' tunes. Actually, we had 8 tracks. So I wrote Wicked Wicked. I was kind of playing and I just kind of was riffing around And she said, well, what did you say? And I said, wicked, wicked. And she goes, I think that should be the name of a song, a title of a song. And so we went with Wicked Wicked. It's more of an upbeat rocking tune. And then Take My Life, it was a story of a man in our community that really had, kind of lived his life in the Squamish, Oklahoma way, in a Squamish way. And so we recorded those. So we didn't have the tracks. We were done the 8 tracks. And so we needed to write these 2 extras and lay the bed tracks down. So that was the experience. It probably took, I'd say, about 6 months.
2: Funny enough, that's actually one of the questions I had was, how much would you say your culture really bleeds into your music? You know, how important is it? And what elements do you really take from that?
3: Well, it's the storytelling. I think, you know, we're orators, and that's how we've always lived our lives, as orators in our community. So the stories, either the teachings that I've received over time, or either the stories that I've lived in the community or with people I'm with as well. And some of them are universal stories of love and, you know, loss and all those kinds of things. But some of them are teachings about the ancestors, that they're always around us. So it really is taking the stories and teachings and then putting basically a rock or blues beat to the music.
2: Was there a particular song that gave you any kind of trouble during the recording?
3: Well, it's not so much gave me trouble. I think the one that went super well was I laid it down a vocal for a song called "Pay Attention" on the album, and it was a song written by Wilson Williams, and that one came out perfect. Actually, I recorded it probably 6-7 times, but I couldn't get what I had done on the first track, so that was great. But there was a song called "Walk Away" that was a little bit tough for me. I was trying to find and trying to get the right emotion. That was the one thing about going through a process of recording. You got to find the emotion of the song and be able to deliver it, rather than kind of, you know, having the lyrics in front of you and just kind of singing like you're reading a book. There's no emotion to that, right? So you got to find the right emotion. You got to dig deep into finding that. And I had to find that and think of, you know, the challenges in life, or think about a challenging person, those types of things to really find that emotion. And I think it came out pretty well.
2: Jumping on to our next topic, 2010, the Olympic stage, one of the biggest stages in the world. What was that like?
3: It was absolutely unbelievable. The world was here, and you know, to be able to play for the 2010 Olympics at the pavilion, the Indigenous pavilion, the Aboriginal pavilion, we called it at the time, was over 320,000 visitors between the Vancouver Community College Business Experience and the dome that we have in the plaza of the Queen Elizabeth Theatre. So we got to play that stage, and we also got to play Robson Square, and we got to play Live City down in Yale Town. So for us, it was really a pinnacle moment in music for us.
2: The crowd, you know, is huge there, and just the kind of feeling that's going all around Vancouver during that time. What was it like kind of being in front of that many people?
3: It was pretty incredible. The Indigenous Pavilion held about 350 people, but it was the feeling that we had in there. There was people from around the world, never seen us before. And we had, you know, probably 80, over actually hundreds of Indigenous performing artists over the 17-day period that we had the pavilion open. And, you know, playing Robson Square was pretty unbelievable, because it was after a big Canada win, and we were playing music, and the crowd, it was completely packed. So we were in front of the ice skating rink, and that's where they had the stage, and then all the stairs are like right in front of there, and a bunch of people out in front of the stage, and we were low to the stage. And when we started playing, the crowd was kind of in a frenzy, and they were starting to go. And then one guy tried to stage jump and jumped into the audience, and the whole audience moved, and he fell onto the floor. And Uncle Danny was playing his harmonica laughing. But I had to change our setup, because as we were, you know, we're a rock band, but it was starting to get in a frenzy kind of feeling about it. So we had to go to a more mid-tempo song and kind of bring it down a little bit. But by the time we had switched kind of the set list up, which was, you know, we had one song and then I switched it up in between, there was 10 security guards standing in front of the stage and, you know, just making sure that no one was jumping on or it wasn't going to get into a kind of a riot kind of thing.
2: I want to also move through a few more milestones. In 2015, the Toronto Pan American Games and the Canada Winter Games in Prince George, what did those events ask of you as a performer?
3: Well, it was really to share who we were as Indigenous people. And it was really the storytelling. It was really the, you know, showing that, you know, not we're connected to our history, we're connected to our ancestors, but also, you know, using modern instruments of today to be able to try to connect with the audiences. And the Pan American Games was a perfect example in Toronto. I mean, you had people from around the world, but Prince George was also an incredible experience. These are all people from across Canada competing in the Canada Winter Games, and to be able to play at the Lila Tanay Pavilion, which was pretty incredible, to be able to have all the acts there and to be with all the other Indigenous acts for us was, it's always an honor and a treat to be able to share the stage with other Indigenous performing artists as well as others.
2: You know, speaking of sharing the stage with other Indigenous artists, in 2018, the band played Skookum Festival in Stanley Park on a lineup filled with major artists and a lot of them Indigenous. What was that like?
3: It was unbelievable. Skookum Fest was at, you know, Stanley Park, and its main part was Brockton Oval. And we rehearsed, probably had four specific rehearsals, 2 hours each, to be able to put together, I believe it was about a 25-minute set. And so we took the best songs that we had. We tightened them up the best way we could. And to be we were on one of the side stages, and you know, there was the Killers that were there. There was so many different incredible artists that were there at that Skookum Fest. It was really quite something. And just to be on the stage though, and sharing our music at a really, you know, basically international festival for us, we had come a long way. It felt like we had come a long way to be able to have that experience.
2: You know, I'm actually quite interested myself on the difference between playing major festivals and events to playing bars to even playing like conferences and work events and that kind of stuff. Can you talk a little bit about the differences between the three?
3: Yeah, certainly. Playing bars is really, you know, you hone your skill, you hone your talent, you hone what you're doing, because you want to play those types of gigs as much as you can. And when we first started out, our goal was to be really the hardest working band we could be, you know, in Vancouver. And we played every single gig you could play. It wasn't just the Yale. We played other bars around town, and we played house parties. If people asked us to play, we would play. And if we got no money for it, didn't matter. It was just the ability for us to hone our skills and to get better at what we were doing. Whereas a conference, one of the things that I've learned over the years was, you know, getting to know the type of conferences that you're going to play. Because, you know, it's a mixture of originals. We play originals at all of our gigs. It doesn't matter which gig that we're playing or which venue. But conferences, you mix in covers and we put in our originals as well. So it's really a feeling. So usually I'll ask people, you know, that book us for conferences and such, you know, what kind of feel do you want? Do you want people to be dancing? Do you want them to have a sit down experience and maybe some more unplugged type of experience, which we've done both those types of gigs as well. And one of the gigs we did up in Whistler for a client, we started off with acoustic and then they were yelling at us to electrify. So we plugged in and boy, we blasted that room out. That's for sure. And they were inviting us up to party with them after and all those kinds of things. But it's an experience. And festivals, they're very tight. Festivals are really, you know, they're there because, you know, they want the best acts that they can have because people pay their hard earned money to go and attend that festival. So we want to be as tight as we can. We're playing originals. We only play originals. We might add in one cover at a certain festival or so, but the rest of them, it's all original. So we try to refine and tighten as much as we can and put on a show and experience.
2: I feel like we've looked at the past so much. I kind of want to talk about the future. When you look ahead, what do you envision for Tawani and the Dreamwalkers?
3: Well, our one goal really in when we first started in music years ago, I remember having this conversation with many friends, was to play the Yale, was to play Rogers Center, was to play BC Place. And for us now, we've hit, let's see, we played the Coliseum. We've played the Pacific Coliseum. I've been fortunate enough to play there. I was fortunate enough to play BC Place last year, which was unbelievable for an orange shirt day with the BC Lions. Haven't played Rogers yet. But one of the goals for the Dreamwalkers, and the main goal, is to play festivals around the world. So, you know, releasing the album Dreamwalkers has been, you know, that next stage to it. And it's really putting together and honing our skills, but also being able to play some incredible festivals outside of Vancouver, BC, Canada.
2: And what would you say to someone listening who has a song or a dream or still sitting playing in their garage with their buddies, what would you say to them?
3: I would say, I think back to what that that drummer that we used, Daryl was his name, and he was one of the nicest people that I met. And when he said to me, there's no rules in music, Tawani, that really freed my mind to be able to dream and to dream big. And dreaming big doesn't always mean, you know, having the most popular stream songs in the world. Dreaming big means playing venues that you want to play, or sharing your music, or making making music and getting it mastered and putting it onto Spotify and Apple Music. It's playing festivals. It's playing for family and friends. So I would say anybody that's sitting there that, you know, wants to get into the music industry, find a real purpose of what you want to do and go after it, because dreams do come true and they can come true. And, you know, going from basically a garage to, you know, playing world stages for us has been an incredible journey.
2: From the garage to stages across Canada and around the world, that's a journey built one rehearsal, one song, and one crowd at a time.
3: Koru, thank you for guiding us through it. And thanks to everyone for listening. I'm Tawani Joseph.
2: And I'm Koru Joseph.
3: This has been the Tawani Joseph Show. Until next time, keep listening, keep sharing your story, and keep walking toward the dream. 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
3: So this guy comes up to me the other night, you know, he buys me a drink, and we get talking pretty good, you know, but then all of a sudden he started to get a little too personal. 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
4: The Lord said to him, "I never knew you." And then, you know, I reflect back on my life thinking, you know, that's me. I'm like that person. Here I'm proclaiming as well that I claim to know the Lord, but yet I don't really know Him.
5: Stai good day. Welcome, my friends, to The Storyteller, where you'll find First Nations people from across Native North America who are following Jesus Christ without reservation. Today we'll hear more from Florence Flett, an OG Cree originally from Red Sucker Lake in Manitoba. Her story may help you sort out where you stand with your Creator. We pick up where she left off, sharing about when her husband's life changed.
4: And so we kind of lived like that in our first couple years in our marriage. Until one day he comes home and says, you know, just really excited. He goes, "Flo, you know what happened? Is it? I got saved. And you know, and of course he started preaching to me. You know, you need the Lord too. You need to know the Lord. You need to be forgiven." And I'm like, "Yeah, right." I'm thinking, you know, wonder how long this is going to last. And so I just kind of like laughed in his face and I was like, "Tell me about it." And thinking, well, at the same time thinking that I knew more about the Lord than he did, because, you know, I did go to church all these years, and here he's preaching to me and telling me all this. And soon afterwards, I just see his life changing, like, you know, right before my eyes. And I'm like, "Whoa, he's really serious about this." And at the same time, liking who he is. And, you know, just his life just changed. And soon as, you know, seeing how he was witnessing to his family, and at the same time too, like, you know, how is that? How can that be? Like, you know, and at the same time too, kind of envious, like, you know, wanting what he has, and seeing his life changing too, like, you know, always wanting to help people and always helping people and encouraging people, you know, you should go to church. And I guess this one time we went to the service and this guy was preaching in Matthew 7, you know, where it says, "Lord, Lord, have I known you? Have I done your miracles?" And that really spoke to me, because in the end, the Lord said to him, "I never knew you." And then, you know, I reflect back on my life thinking, you know, that's me. I'm like that person. Here I'm proclaiming as well that I claim to know the Lord, but yet I don't really know Him. So, you know, hearing that, I said to myself, you know, I think that's it. That is it. So that night I went forward and went to the altar and asked the Lord to forgive me. Forgive me for my misunderstanding and forgive me for my sin. From what I was taught when I was young, that God is love. And I believe that. But I was never taught that you can have a personal relationship with Christ. And I didn't understand that. Not until I realized my own sin. All this time, I thought I was a good person. You know, I went to church.

I didn't drink. I didn't do drugs. I didn't even smoke. And, you know, I was a good person. But, you know, realizing that just being a good person is not good enough. You know, just knowing just how sinful I was as well, because there is a reason for that God gave us the Ten Commandments, because to teach us that we are not perfect, teaching us that we can't follow the Ten Commandments. I had closely tried to follow that and thinking, well, as close as I can following that, I realized that I fail. You know, I fell miserably. And knowing that, you know, just seeing my own sin made me realize that I am not perfect and I am not good enough to enter His kingdom. So when I hear the story of how God loved us so much that He sent His only Son to die on the cross for us, I realize how much of a sinner I am because of even in the littlest things, you know, that God loved me so much that He was willing to send His Son to die for me because I was not good enough to enter His kingdom. You know, when you look back at your own sin, I felt dirty and unworthy. And at the same time thinking, you know, does God really forgive? Because He does say, I'll forgive you as far as the west and as far as the east. And I guess, you know, that was the battle I was facing. You know, could it be possible? And, you know, just being consumed in my own sin, you know, I wanted to be clean. I wanted to just run up to that altar and say, yes, please, clean me. There was a strong pull, I guess, you know, when as the speaker was talking, and I couldn't wait to talk to one of the leaders at the church or even the pastor himself, and like my heart was burning within. I really wanted to talk to someone, and so the time came when the pastor asked if there was anyone that wanted to receive Christ as their savior, and I probably was the first one at the altar, and I said, yes, I want to know God. I want to be forgiven. And I got to talk to one of the ladies that have been ministering to me, that have been sharing. She showed me God's word. And, you know, I just kind of like saying, yes, I want to learn more about God and I want to receive Christ as my Savior. You know, just knowing who I am and what I want. I said, yes, I am ready. And I gave my life to Christ that night. And yes, it was a really freeing experience. And not that the struggle disappears there, but you know, but knowing from

0: afterwards, you know, long after that, that's when we went to Bible school, and it just seemed like the Lord just called us to his ministry. You know, it just seemed like he just handpicked us to do his work for him, and I guess you could say I don't regret that, and I'm glad that the Lord is able to use us even, like, you know, even to this day. And, you know, just thinking back, you know, lowly me, like, you know, thinking, who am I? Who was I for, you know, for the Lord to use me? But, you know, there are so many scriptures that I've read that has encouraged me that the Lord uses anyone, you know, studying the line of Christ, you know, going way back to Tamar, Rahab, Ruth. You know, these are women of the line of Christ, and these aren't perfect people, but they obeyed the word, and the Lord used them, and that's just an encouraging to me.
1: It's amazing to think that God would use any of us. No one is perfect. We all fall short. That's why he sent his son, the Lord Jesus Christ. He paid the penalty for our sin on the cross, and then God raised him from the dead. When we put our trust in Jesus as our Savior, God credits the payment that he made to our account and declares us right with him. It doesn't matter what we've done. Jesus paid the price so that we could be forgiven. It's an amazing thing. We read in the Bible in 2 Corinthians 5:21 that God made the one who did not know sin to be sin for us, so that in him we would become the righteousness of God. Knowing about God is not enough. Trust in the Lord Jesus Christ, follow him, and watch what he will do. If you would like to know more, please visit our website, withoutreservation.com, and click on the tab, New Life. You can also write to us at The Storyteller, P.O. Box 1001, Bemidji, Minnesota, 56619. Our phone number is 877-766-4648. We're also on Facebook at Without Reservation. 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You can download our app and take The Storyteller with you. Thanks for listening. And remember, the greatest story took place at the cross. For the wages of sin is death, but the gift of God is eternal life through Jesus Christ our Lord. My friends, there are more amazing stories to tell, so be sure to join us again next time as we listen to The Storyteller.
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7: Hi, I'm Christine Genier. Welcome to Words and Culture, the Athabaskan episodes. Athabaskan is the name used by anthropologists and linguists to describe the Dene, Diné, or Dena languages in North America. In the Yukon, 7 of the 8 indigenous languages are categorized as Athabaskan. They are separate and unique languages. In the way we speak, however, there are similarities and even shared words. The names we have for animals, for instance, are similar, if not the same, in our languages, such as our word ga for rabbit. In this way, we are all related. And within those relations, we see family and community, which extend beyond colonizing borders. There exist nations which have been on this land since time immemorial, before the establishment of the countries called Canada and the United States. The border between Canada and the U.S., between Alaska and the Yukon, falls smack on the land of the White River First Nation. Their home includes the border town of Beaver Creek, Canada's westernmost community. The ancestral languages spoken in White River First Nation are Northern Tishoni and Upper Tanana. Jolinda Benjamin is a teacher, a mother, and a keeper of the Upper Tanana language who lives in Beaver Creek with her family. In these conversations, I've asked those I'm speaking with to introduce themselves. How we are taught in our way, Dunke, we have a lot of information in how we introduce ourselves. It lets folks know where we come from and who we come from. And it will sound different depending on where you're from and what your history is. I asked my friend Jolinda Benjamin to introduce herself.
8: Dunke, nze tan neni chinsa chansi, no greke, Jolinda Benjamin chansi. White River Johnny or Little John Molson.
7: Where are you from?
8: I consider myself from here, but I was also born in Anchorage, and then I was raised in Gulkana, Alaska, until I was about 9 years old. My dad is from here, my mom is from Alaska, and they decided to move us here in Beaver Creek.
7: I was chatting with someone else about Gwich'in language and talked about how that big border came down between our people, and decided to split up communities and families without really giving it a whole lot of thought. That happened here in White River First Nation, didn't it?
8: Yeah.
7: What kind of impact does that have on language?
8: There was always, like, different dialects. We have a different dialect here and then a different dialect in Northway, but I had heard stories that Northway and Scotty Creek were all one village one time. But then when the border came through, they had told them, either you go on this side or on this side. And then so my family stayed on this side of the border. And then a lot of them moved to the Northway area, Nabianing, which they call that village now. Also, like, the impacts of potlatch. Usually we give guns and stuff. Some of our families would go to North Bay and get buried over there. Like, I have my grandma and grandpa buried over there, a couple of uncles. My dad did not want to get buried over there when he had passed, and he wanted to have his potlatch here in Beaver Creek, and then that's what we did. But we weren't allowed to give away guns like how we would normally, because of like the gun restriction laws here. And we figured out a way of just giving money, but like that's a big impact, I guess.
7: The potlatch is a gathering, a feast which is held for any number of reasons. Some examples are marriage, birth, exchange of land, redistribution of wealth, and in death. They can and often do last for days, and people come from all over. Where one comes from will determine what the potlatch looks like. As part of the policies of forced assimilation put on Indigenous people, the potlatch was made illegal from 1885 to 1951. There are two languages held in White River First Nation, Upper Tanana and Northern Toshone. I asked Jolinda if she grew up speaking the language.
8: No. When I grew up in Alaska, I heard like my grandma talking with like my other grandmas and stuff, like, but always talking English to me. And then on my dad's side of the family, which is Upper Tanana, I would like be around my aunties and people we would visit, and they would all talk in the language, but like nothing to me. But like, I was always just around me, I guess, growing up. And then when I came here, I started learning Northern Toshone language, actually, when I first got here. And then, but then the teacher retired. And then, but yeah, that's the start of my language journey a little bit, growing up.
1: Yep. At some point, you decided to start teaching.
8: Yeah.
1: When did that land on you?
8: So I was 24. My auntie, Ruth Johnny, she would always be like, come teach with me. Like, I need somebody to be there so I could retire. And then I'd be like, I don't know. I don't even know anything in the language. And then she'd be like, you don't have to, I'll teach you. And then I was like, we'll see. And then I just remember one day, like, tired of living my life the way I was living my life. And then I was thinking, maybe this will help me, like, you know, go on a different path. And then so I reached out to Ruth and said, I'm ready to come and learn and teach the language with you. And then she said, okay, I'll set everything up. And then a month later, I was in the classroom.
1: And did it inform how you were living your life?
8: Yeah, I felt like it helped, but I was still struggling with like addiction to alcohol. But yeah, it was just getting to the point of where I wouldn't show up to work or something, and then I was tired of doing that. So then I decided to go to treatment. In the summer of 2017, 3 years after I started teaching.
1: What's that like to work in a public school teaching language?
8: I feel like it's good. For a long time, I haven't really felt supported. I mean, I have felt supported by the principals in our school, but during the time, maybe not once, but I feel like since last week when I went to First Nations School Board's PD day or something, they were asking us how they could help, like, emotionally, physically, spiritually, and mentally. And then that was the first time I felt like I was heard, I guess, and I feel supported from the higher ups more.
7: You feel like there's been a real shift in the last few years?
8: Yeah. Well, even before the First Nations School Board was in there, we had a principal come here who already wanted to have this changed mindset, I guess, of teaching the kids. You know, she teaches them with, like, play-based, and it's really pretty cool to see. She even teaches them, like, window of tolerance and, like, emotional regulation, and it's, like, I was never taught that growing up, like, you know, so it's nice to see my own son and then for me to even learn.
7: Yeah.
8: And then it's, these kids are pretty lucky here. And we've been in our own bubble here for a long time, and now people are starting to see how the school is here, and people are talking all over the Yukon about how the school runs.
7: Did you find that working in language with your relations rather than, you know, how we're expected to learn things these days, go into a big building and a big institution. Did you find that learning language and learning how to teach language from your older relations helped to deepen those relationships, to strengthen those relationships? Did it impact it like that?
8: Yeah, I really felt that because, you know, me and my dad, we were always close, but, like, when I started learning with him, it felt like we got even more closer, and then he was coming out of his shell even more. It looked like it was, like, healing for him as well, since he was a residential school survivor. He was just flowing out language, and when normally he would just talk English all the time to me, and then he started talking to me in the language, and it was pretty cool to see. My Auntie Ruth really helped me, and it definitely strengthened my relationship with her. We got really close. We were teaching together for about, I don't even know, like 7 years or something. And then my Auntie Jenny lives in Alaska, and we are closer than ever, too. So, yeah, I feel like it has strengthened all of their relationships. Those are my three main mentors right there.
7: What do you see as some of the successes, some of the bright spots of this work that we do?
8: I feel like healing. There's some members in our community who have a hard time speaking in public or just speaking in general, I guess. And then I seen some members in our community all of a sudden are starting to come out of their shells more with the language work, and they are speaking more in the language. Like, to me, I feel like they don't feel ashamed or embarrassed to speak anymore, which is nice to see.
7: You have a young family, too. You're going to have the opportunity, it seems, to teach from birth.
8: Mm-hmm.
7: What kind of impact do you think that's going to have? What kind of changes on how we work in language do you think it'll bring to be able to teach our babies from birth in a way that we haven't been able to for a couple of generations?
8: Well, I feel like it will help, and it has helped. Like, I would tell them body parts, or hunte is the, which means hurry up.
7: Yeah.
8: Just, like, basic commands, mostly. But,
7: do you find that a lot of us who come in, I guess they call us silent speakers, the ones who came from people who were speaking and maybe we weren't understanding it when we were young, but there are words I find, not in duck, come here, the commands, here, yeah. Take this, in duck, come here.
9: that were all coming into it, there was always a little bit hanging around, and we understood by the tone.
8: Yeah, so basically I'm doing that with my children. I would like to speak in immersion at home, but it's kind of hard with my husband. He's a Gwich'in. Like, he's not a speaker, but he's from Old Crow, Yukon, and then, like, I'm from here, and then we just talk English to each other.
9: Yeah.
8: So that's kind of a barrier there, too.
9: I'm going to tell you a story, but I do it to my son, too. A long time ago, because he's older now, he's an adult, but I was in the house and he was upstairs. We had to leave. We had to leave the house, and, you know, I was waiting for him like you do with young people. And finally, I bellowed at him. I said, "Hey, Inda." And he didn't come downstairs. I said, "Joe, Inda." And I heard from upstairs, "Mom, I'm Indaing as fast as I can." That story, I always think about that. It made me laugh so hard. But how we do, we keep these precious little gems, you know. I don't know about anyone else. I didn't know how much was missing until I started filling it up in myself. I know for me, I tried to fill it up with things that weren't language. Alcohol was one of them for a while.
8: Yeah.
9: And then when I stopped waiting for permissions from the outside world and started really bugging my mom about it, and I think some of us had to bug our parents, and we'll get into those reasons maybe in another conversation. I think anyone who's been paying attention in this country knows what happened, and I don't want us to have to talk about it anymore.
8: Mm-hmm.
9: So I did have to bug mom for a little bit, but then when that started happening, I could feel myself filling up. And when I look back on those being young and using those words that we did know that were given to us, how it felt like I was carrying little diamonds already. Little gems, little pieces of very valuable, I don't know, not objects, but a very valuable gift, maybe, that I didn't do it that way on purpose. I didn't think, oh, I got to do something different, so I'm going to do language. I started doing language, and then it realized that that's what I was looking for. That was one of the big gaps that I was looking to fill.
8: Yeah.
9: Yeah. How many people, do you know how many people approximately speak Upper Tanana?
8: I'm not sure altogether, but I know of, like, in this dialect that we speak here, is there must be maybe about 2 speakers left.
9: That's scary.
8: That's scary.
9: Is there a lot of cross-border work that happens?
8: Not really, but I really want to do something like that. I was thinking of, like, having some kind of Upper Tanana language gathering, like, because I want to know which other speakers are out there and if they want to help. Like, my Auntie Jenny lives over there, who is from here, but she was saying someone over there wants to help with the language, and I thought that was just awesome.
9: So we have connections between our communities. You have connections with your people on the other side of the border, because that's how we are. Do you think, you don't have to answer this, this might be a heavy question. Do you think that the, what they call the Bureau of Indian Affairs in Alaska, is having conversations with the, oh, what are they called now, Crown Indigenous Relations and Northern Affairs Canada, which is what we call now, what used to be called DIA, Department of Indian Affairs, right? Do you think they're talking about how they can help with these issues?
8: In Alaska? No, I don't think so.
9: Yeah.
8: It's completely different over there. There are some people working on the language, I've seen at UAF. And I know that they had started a mentor apprentice over there, which is nice. I mean, that's a start. They're just they're so behind over there in their language revitalization. And it's very scary, like, it's to the point where even I want to go back to where my mom is from and help them revitalize their language, because it's all there, it's all not really. Yeah, they do have some culture relevant stuff, but it's mostly all Christian based, I guess. It's very religious communities down there, and I don't believe in that, so.
9: We do get a bit more support than they do in the United States for language revitalization, and I guess that's why I asked about, you know, the Bureau over there interacting with CERNAC over here. And we do require that support. The governing bodies are responsible for us being in the situation, so they can help to pay to get us out in a lot of ways. And I would look forward to seeing that happen in the United States. I find every time I cross the border back into what we call Canada now, you can see the difference just even in the signage.
8: Yeah.
9: Yeah. And you can see it here because, I mean, we could walk for 5 minutes and we'd be in Alaska from where we're sitting right now. Walk fast. But so you can see so clearly, it's a tangible thing of the stark differences there. Where do you see us 50 years from now?
8: Well, I have a little hope because there was a lot of recordings done, a lot of writing. I know writing is, some people don't like the writing, but for me, as a person who really likes grammar, I could read the language and everything, so that really helps for me. And I feel like more people are going to be speaking. Like, you could already see it, more people speaking. Even when I go to Whitehorse, it's really nice.
9: Can you teach me just one little thing in Northern Tishoni?
8: Upper Tana.
9: It's because I'm coming to you from a Southern Tishoni brain. Like, everyone's Tishoni.
8: It's okay. Well, half of our community is from Tishoni.
9: Can you teach me something in Upper Tana?
8: Yeah. Maybe thank you. Sini.
9: Sini?
8: Yeah.
9: Sini.
8: Sini.
9: Sini.
8: Yeah. Or if you want to say thank you very much or big thank you, Sini Cho.
9: Sini Cho. See, we do have similarities. We've got Cho too. Are you sure it's not Northern Tishoni?
8: We're related to Southern Tishoni and Northern Tishoni. Actually, in Burwash and then Snake.
9: All related. Show it ish, Yendi.
7: That was my conversation with Jolinda Benjamin. I got to sit down with Jolinda in her hometown of Beaver Creek to talk about the Upper Tanana language. Jolinda is a virtual dictionary of Upper Tanana, having dropped in much of the vocabulary. Her passion for language transfer drives her work with her students and informs her interactions with her family. I always really enjoy my conversations with Jolinda Shroni Thun. Jeremy Parkin is half of a Whitehorse musical duo called Local Boy. His solo work is a soundscape of the North and a beautiful lens into some of the inspiration that one can get living north of the 60th parallel. This is Jeremy Parkin with I Feel Quiet.
10: Yeah, it was so long.

0: 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I'm Christine Genier. Soko seni denit e.
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0: Matthew Good kicking off your morning journey. Aninchi Kwagin, Uncle Trent, and Disney Cause. Good morning, everybody. It's Uncle Trent. I'm back after a much-needed rest this weekend. I hope you guys all had an amazing weekend. And you know what? It must be fall time because football is back in full swing. For all the Lions fans out there, BC gave the home crowd something to cheer about Saturday, beating Montreal 48-29 at BC Place. Xander Horvath and Nathan Rourke were the standouts for the Lions, and what a stellar night for the team. And you know what, Cousins? The NHL season is just around the corner as well. And out in Abbotsford this weekend, the Canucks prospects had a real weekend of learning. They got thumped 7-3 by Seattle on Saturday, but came right back Sunday to beat the Kraken 5-2. So football's rolling, hockey's starting to feel close, and somehow the weekend disappeared in the blink of an eye. So we're here. Stick around, Cousins. Your conversation starter's coming up, and we got 4 hours together right here on your morning journey.
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0: Now your Journey FM weather forecast for the Coast Salish regions. The Lower Mainland, a 40% chance of showers this morning and early this afternoon. Cloudy skies and a high of 18. A chance of showers before morning and cloudy overnight with a low of 13. A mix of sun and cloud on Tuesday and a chance of rain, a high of 19 and 22 inland. For the Gulf Islands, the Nanaimo and Cowichan Valley regional districts, cloudy today and a 30% chance of showers this afternoon, a high of 18. A chance of showers this evening and overnight and a low of 13. A 30% chance of showers Tuesday and a high of 21. 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

0: Pearl Jam right here on CJNY. And good morning, cousins. I'm sipping on a coffee. I hope you are too. Let's ease into the week together. Now, let's think about someone who taught you something huge and never once called it a lesson. Maybe your mushroom showed you how to fix your bike without explaining why the chain kept slipping. And maybe it was a coach who never gave a speech, just showed up early to every practice, rain or shine. Or maybe it was that neighbor who fed half the block and just called it extra soup. None of them stood up and said, "Hey, let me teach you something." They just lived it, and somehow you picked it up. So this morning I want to know, who's the person in your life who taught you something without ever meaning to? Do me a favor, cousins, head on over to Facebook and Insta, drop a comment there. Let's keep the conversation going.
1: 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So we make sure they have everything they need, with a community of support, warm meals, and a place to rest. Because when a child is sick, family stays, and Ronald McDonald House stays with them.
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0: Hush, Deep Purple right here on your morning journey. And Cousins, that sounds like a band that knows exactly who they are. But in 1968, Deep Purple were brand new and still figuring that out. Hush wasn't even their song. Joe South wrote it and Deep Purple took it. Turned John Lord loose on the Hammond organ for a minute and a half, and suddenly this new English band had a number four hit in America. And that's Rod Evans singing. Ian Julian hadn't even joined the band yet. I think that's the part of the story I like the most. Sometimes you don't have the whole road mapped out when the door opens. You just recognize the opportunity, bring what you've got to it, and make it your own. Hush opened that first big door for Deep Purple, and a whole lot of music came through right after that.
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0: Now your Journey FM weather forecast for the Coast Salish regions. For the Lower Mainland, cloudy and a 40% chance of showers this morning and early this afternoon with a high of 18. Cloudy skies tonight with a chance of showers before morning and a low of 13. Tuesday, your chance of showers continues with a mix of sun and cloud and a high of 19 and 22 inland. For the Gulf Islands, Nanaimo and Cowichan Valley regional districts, cloudy and a high of 18. 30% chance of showers this afternoon, this evening, and before morning, and a low of 13. Tuesday, expect a mix of sun and cloud, a 30% chance of showers, and a high of 21. 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

0: That's the Grateful Dead right here on 106.3 CJNY. And Cousins, a little something happening in the community tonight. If you've been telling yourself you need to get out of the house and try something different, Passion and Performance is kicking off its Vancouver Donation Days tonight at their studio on West 8th Avenue. They've got adult dance classes starting at 6:15, including top-notch technique and Brazilian funk. And the idea is pretty simple. Try a class, meet some people, and donate what you can. They're also collecting non-perishable food items to give back locally. So maybe you discover you can dance, and maybe you discover you absolutely can't. Either way, you got off the couch, right? You can get the full schedule and reserve a spot at passionandperformance.com. All right, Cousins, still ahead this morning. We'll be firing up the morning buzz and see what everybody's talking about as we start this brand new work week. And you know what? We got 3 hours left together on your morning journey. Let's make the most of it.
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0: Give me some love in that Spencer Davis group right here on your morning journey. And cousins, I've had about three coffees and my brain is buzzing, but that's not all that's buzzing. Let's get into the morning buzz. What are people talking about? I'll tell you, they're talking about the BC Lions totally destroying the Montreal Alouettes this weekend. Now, the Lions didn't just beat Montreal, they absolutely dismantled them 48-29. Xander Horvath punched in three touchdowns of his own. Nathan Rourke put up almost 400 yards between throwing and running, and the defense even got in on it. Casey Sales picked one off and then ran it right back for a touchdown. Montreal came in with the best record in the East. That didn't matter at all. Rourke said it best after the game. That defense is the best in the league right now, full stop. And Lions sit at 7-6, right back in the thick of the West race. You know what, cousins? Sometimes your hometown team just reminds everybody all at once exactly who they're dealing with.
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0: Now your Journey FM weather forecast for the Coast Salish regions. For the Lower Mainland, a 40% chance of showers this morning and early this afternoon, cloudy skies and a high of 18. A chance of showers before morning and cloudy overnight with a low of 13. A mix of sun and cloud on Tuesday and a chance of rain, a high of 19 and 22 inland. For the Gulf Islands, the Nanaimo and Cowichan Valley regional districts, cloudy today and a 30% chance of showers this afternoon, a high of 18. A chance of showers this evening and overnight and a low of 13. A 30% chance of showers Tuesday and a high of 21. 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

0: Steelers, we a long journey that's stuck in the middle. And Cousins, imagine standing on the shore watching nature happen right in front of you and suddenly realizing you don't know who you're cheering for. Sooks Kevin Morgan was near Saanich when he spotted as many as 8 killer whales working together around a floating log breakwater. Problem was, that log was full of harbor seals. The orcas started bumping it and making waves, basically trying to knock breakfast into the water. And Kevin admitted he was completely torn. Part of him wanted the seals to hang on for dear life, and another part was watching the orcas thinking, "Come on, you almost got it. That's nature for you. Everybody loves the killer whale right up until you realize somebody's gotta be lunch." And experts say catching behavior like this on camera is incredibly rare. He just happened to be standing there when National Geographic broke out in North Saanich.
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0: Danny's Got a Gun. That's Aerosmith right here on 106.3 CJNY. And you know what? For a band that made a career out of swagger, Cousins, this song feels completely different. Steven Tyler actually had the title and the beginnings of the music before he ever really knew who Janie was. Then as he worked on it, stories he'd heard about abuse, along with what he was reading about gun violence, started giving that character a life. Janie became a young girl who'd been hurt by the person who was supposed to protect her. And if you listen to that record again knowing that, the music doesn't give you anywhere comfortable to hide. It's dark, it's angry, and heavy because the story is so heavy. And Aerosmith had been around for 20 years when that song earned them their first Grammy Award. And they didn't win that award for playing it safe. They won that Grammy Award for saying something.
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0: Now your Journey FM weather forecast for the Coast Salish regions. For the Lower Mainland, cloudy and a 40% chance of showers this morning and early this afternoon with a high of 18. Cloudy skies tonight with a chance of showers before morning and a low of 13. Tuesday, your chance of showers continues with a mix of sun and cloud and a high of 19 and 22 inland. For the Gulf Islands, Nanaimo and Cowichan Valley regional districts, cloudy and a high of 18. 30% chance of showers this afternoon, this evening, and before morning, and a low of 13. Tuesday, expect a mix of sun and cloud, a 30% chance of showers, and a high of 21. For up-to-date weather anytime, check out cjnyfm.ca or get the Journey FM app for iOS.
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0: Fox Sam right here on your morning journey. And cousins, if you've got a little bit of time after work today, there's something pretty cool happening over at Beaconsfield Park. The Still Moons Arts Society is hosting Harvest Season at the Food Forest from 4 until 6:30 this afternoon. Instructor Leona Brown will be sharing seasonal teachings right there in the Beaconsfield Park Food Forest at 3215 Slocan Street, part of this year's Renfrew Ravine Moon Festival. And the best part? It's absolutely free. Now, you can RSVP through Eventbrite if you want, but you don't have to. Latecomers are welcome too. You can find all the details at stillmoonarts.ca. And don't go anywhere, cousins. I got your uncle teaching on the way. It's a little something about the things we carry with us, even without realizing it. Lots of show left to go right here on your morning journey.
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0: Hooked on a Feeling, that's Blue Suede kicking off hour two of your morning journey. And cousins, did you hear about this? Judge Judy is apparently hanging up her robe. Nearly 30 years after Judge Judy launched a career that made her TV's most widely recognized judge, she passed her gavel to a fitting successor, her son, Judge Adam Levy. Judy told People magazine that when Judy Justice wraps in October, she's moving away from on-camera work to focus on other endeavors, including afternoon naps, and developing the animated series Judyverse, based on Baby Judge Judy videos circulating on social media. She'll also produce her son's syndicated court show, Adam's Law, which debuts today. And you know what, cousins? After 3 decades of settling everybody else's arguments, I'd say she's earned that afternoon nap. And speaking of lessons that come with a little mileage on them, your uncle teaching's coming up next.
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0: Motley Crue right here on CJNY. That's home sweet home. All right, cousins, gather around your radios. It's time for today's Uncle Teachings. There's somebody in every family who never sat you down for a talk. They just did the thing in front of you, over and over, until it became something normal. Maybe it was patience with a difficult relative. Or maybe it's the neighbor that shovels a single mom's walk in the winter and mows the front lawn in the summer, not because they have to, but because they know that sometimes all anyone needs is just a little bit of help. And that's the thing about that kind of teaching. It doesn't come with a test, and it doesn't ask for credit. It just quietly becomes part of who you are. Until one day you catch yourself doing the exact same thing for somebody else. That's not an accident. That's how the good stuff actually gets passed down.
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0: Now your Journey FM weather forecast for the Coast Salish regions. For the Lower Mainland, a 40% chance of showers this morning and early this afternoon, cloudy skies and a high of 18. A chance of showers before morning and cloudy overnight with a low of 13. A mix of sun and cloud on Tuesday and a chance of rain, a high of 19 and 22 inland. For the Gulf Islands, the Nanaimo and Cowichan Valley regional districts, cloudy today and a 30% chance of showers this afternoon, a high of 18. A chance of showers this evening and overnight and a low of 13. A 30% chance of showers Tuesday and a high of 21. 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

0: Maybe that was Janis Joplin right here on your morning journey. And cousins, if you didn't know better, you'd swear nobody but Janis could have sung that kind of ache into a song. Truth is, maybe wasn't hers to begin with. A group called the Chantels cut it first back in 1957. Five teenage girls out of the Bronx. The lead singer, Arlene Smith, wrote the whole thing herself, still a teenager, with Richard Barrett producing. It climbed into the top 15 and helped kick off the entire girl group sound that followed. Janis picked it up more than a decade later, right after walking away from Big Brother and the Holding Company, cutting her first record completely on her own. She stripped the arrangement down to almost nothing and let her own voice carry every ounce of it. Now listen to it again knowing that. A teenager in the Bronx wrote that longing years before Janis ever needed it herself. Some songs don't wear out. They just wait for the right voice to come back for them.
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0: More Than a Feeling, that's Boston right here on 106.3 Journey FM. And cousins, sometimes you get more than a feeling that an idea might be a little questionable. Imagine looking out at the Nicomeco River in Surrey and seeing a full-size RV floating past you like it's just part of the scenery. Somebody actually built a raft out of barrels and plywood, craned an RV right on top of it, and sent the whole operation down the river. And here's the ridiculous part. It actually worked. It floated, made it all the way downriver in one piece. The only thing waiting on the other end wasn't applause. It was a bylaw officer with a ticket. And that's ambition right there. You can apparently engineer your way onto the river, but you can't engineer your way out of the bylaws. Somewhere in Surrey this morning, there's one very proud and very fine boat captain.
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0: Now your Journey FM weather forecast for the Coast Salish regions. For the Lower Mainland, cloudy and a 40% chance of showers this morning and early this afternoon with a high of 18. Cloudy skies tonight with a chance of showers before morning and a low of 13. Tuesday, your chance of showers continues with a mix of sun and cloud and a high of 19 and 22 inland. For the Gulf Islands, Nanaimo and Cowichan Valley regional districts, cloudy and a high of 18. 30% chance of showers this afternoon, this evening, and before morning, and a low of 13. Tuesday, expect a mix of sun and cloud, a 30% chance of showers, and a high of 21. 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

0: White Huskell Hall to Squeeze the Wikis. 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

Foxy Lady, that's Jimi Hendrix, bringing us into hour four of your morning journey. And Cousins, are you a Bruce Springsteen fan? Because I heard he completed a new album. He said he isn't ready to put it out yet, and he told Rolling Stone that he's simultaneously working on two albums. He wants to finish and release the other one first. So get ready, new music from the boss coming. We got more in this hour. This is The Boys Are Back in Town, Thin Lizzy, right here on your morning journey.

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1: Now your Journey FM weather forecast for the Coast Salish regions. For the Lower Mainland, a 40% chance of showers this morning and early this afternoon, cloudy skies and a high of 18. A chance of showers before morning and cloudy overnight with a low of 13. A mix of sun and cloud on Tuesday and a chance of rain, a high of 19 and 22 inland. For the Gulf Islands, the Nanaimo and Cowichan Valley regional districts, cloudy today and a 30% chance of showers this afternoon, a high of 18. A chance of showers this evening and overnight and a low of 13. A 30% chance of showers Tuesday and a high of 21. 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

0: Awards air from Radio City Music Hall, with Madonna's wedding dress performance of Like a Virgin becoming the night's defining moment. On this day in 2004, Arcade Fire released their debut album, Funeral, in Canada and the US. It's later regarded as a landmark indie rock record of the 2000s. And finally, on this day in 2014, a bronze statue of Amy Winehouse is unveiled in Camden, London, on what would have been her 31st birthday.
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Yellow rounding out your morning journey. And you know what, cousins? That's it. That's all. And I got to say, that feels like a great start to the work week. I hope you guys have a great rest of your work day. Come back and see me tomorrow morning because we're going to do the whole thing over again. And in the meantime, I'll leave you in a good way. Here's a little bit of John Lennon on your morning journey. Talk to you tomorrow, cousins.

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1: Now your Journey FM weather forecast for the Coast Salish regions. For the Lower Mainland, cloudy, a 30% chance of showers or drizzle this morning, and a high of 17. Mainly cloudy this afternoon, a 30% chance of showers or drizzle before morning, and a low of 13 overnight. A mix of sun and cloud on Tuesday with a chance of rain, clearing later in the morning, and a high of 19 with 22 inland. For the Gulf Islands, Nanaimo, and Cowichan Valley regional districts, mainly cloudy this morning and a chance of showers this afternoon, a high of 18. A chance of showers this evening and before morning, and a low of 13. A 30% chance of showers on Tuesday, clearing in the afternoon, and a high of 21. 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
2: Let's take a look at the Journey FM weather forecast for the Coast Salish regions. In the Lower Mainland, today it's mainly cloudy. There still is a small chance of showers. High of 17 and mainly cloudy overnight, with a few chances of showers before morning at a low of 13. For tomorrow, more cloudy conditions expected and showers early in the morning and then clearing through the afternoon. High of 18 and 22 further inland, clear overnight at a low of 11. For the Gulf Islands, Nanaimo and Cowichan Valley regional districts, it's a cloudy day becoming a mix of sun and cloud through the afternoon. High of 19, cloudy overnight with a chance of showers at a low of 12. For tomorrow, more clouds, chance of showers through the morning, and then clearing through the afternoon. High of 22, clear overnight, low of 10. 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

first one, wow. I guess that's a boogie, the life we love to live. And the second one, that's easy. That's all the many more things we have to give. Remember, the third one is the rhythm, and it's still strange yet. Man, that's just a preview of the things you're gonna get. Yes.

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1: Let's take a look at the Journey FM weather forecast for the Coast Salish regions. In the Lower Mainland, today it's mainly cloudy. There still is a small chance of showers. High of 17 and mainly cloudy overnight, with a few chances of showers before morning at a low of 13. For tomorrow, more cloudy conditions expected and showers early in the morning and then clearing through the afternoon. High of 18 and 22 further inland, clear overnight at a low of 11. For the Gulf Islands, Nanaimo and Couch and Valley regional districts, it's a cloudy day, becoming a mix of sun and cloud through the afternoon. High of 19, cloudy overnight with a chance of showers at a low of 12. For tomorrow, more clouds, chance of showers through the morning, and then clearing through the afternoon. High of 22, clear overnight, low of 10. For up-to-date weather, anytime, check out the CJNYFM.ca homepage or download the Journey FM app for iOS.
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2: Let's take a look at the Journey FM weather forecast for the Coast Salish regions. In the Lower Mainland, today it's mainly cloudy. There still is a small chance of showers. High of 17 and mainly cloudy overnight, with a few chances of showers before morning at a low of 13. For tomorrow, more cloudy conditions expected and showers early in the morning and then clearing through the afternoon. High of 18 and 22 further inland, clear overnight at a low of 11. For the Gulf Islands, Nanaimo and Cowichan Valley regional districts, it's a cloudy day becoming a mix of sun and cloud through the afternoon. High of 19, cloudy overnight with a chance of showers at a low of 12. For tomorrow, more clouds, chance of showers through the morning, and then clearing through the afternoon. High of 22, clear overnight, low of 10. 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

0: you can leave me behind. 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Because as much as you hate to leave me for a night, I'd love to see you in the morning even more. 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
1: 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Mad Canada.
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Got the blues for San Francisco. Yes, yes. Yeah, yeah. 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Ha, ha, ha. 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
3: Let's take a look at the Journey FM weather forecast for the Coast Salish regions. In the Lower Mainland, today it's mainly cloudy. There still is a small chance of showers. High of 17 and mainly cloudy overnight, with a few chances of showers before morning at a low of 13. For tomorrow, more cloudy conditions expected and showers early in the morning and then clearing through the afternoon. High of 18 and 22 further inland, clear overnight at a low of 11. For the Gulf Islands, Nanaimo and Cowichan Valley regional districts, it's a cloudy day becoming a mix of sun and cloud through the afternoon. High of 19, cloudy overnight with a chance of showers at a low of 12. For tomorrow, more clouds, chance of showers through the morning, and then clearing through the afternoon. High of 22, clear overnight, low of 10. 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

We got a lot to go through today. Journey 106.3. Happy Monday, if there ever was one. Hope you enjoyed your weekend. We're going to have a discussion with Trent here coming up. He had another great interview. We'll chat about it in about 10 minutes. In the meantime, we're going back to 1987. Back to the 80s. The Hips' first album had Highway Girl on it, and here it is.

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4: Here's a look at the Journey FM weather forecast for the Coast Salish regions. In the Lower Mainland today, it's cloudy, high of 17, and expect a cloudy night too, with a small chance of showers before morning, low of 13. For tomorrow, it's a cloudy day again, chances of showers through the morning, and then clearing through the afternoon, high of 18, 22 inland, and clear overnight at a low of 11. For the Gulf Islands, Nanaimo, and Cowichan Valley regional districts, it's a cloudy day, but a mix of sun and cloud through the rest of the afternoon, high of 19. Cloudy overnight with a chance of showers at a low of 12. And for tomorrow, mainly cloudy, showers through the morning, high of 22, and clear overnight at a low of 10. For updated weather, anytime, check out the CJNYFM.ca homepage or download the Journey FM app for iOS.
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0: 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You're on Journey 1063. Hang tight. A little Pearl Jam on the way, and Indigenous music as well with Donita Large on the way.
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Cheap Trick for you, Journey 106.3 from 1979. It's Fish with you this afternoon. Hope you're doing well, getting your commute out of the way or your daily life back on track. Hope you enjoyed your weekend, too. 1969, Joe Cocker released his debut album with a little help from my friends. It was written by Dave Mason of Traffic. Originally recorded it with Traffic in 1968. I'm talking about Feeling All Right. Guys, this is one song that just gets stuck in my head. I don't know. I'll just be like hanging out and I'll think of this one. Anyways, Joe Cocker, Journey 106.3. See?

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1: Here's a look at the Journey FM weather forecast for the Coast Salish regions. In the Lower Mainland today, it's cloudy, high of 17, and expect a cloudy night too, with a small chance of showers before morning, low of 13. For tomorrow, it's a cloudy day again, chances of showers through the morning, and then clearing through the afternoon, high of 18, 22 inland, and clear overnight at a low of 11. For the Gulf Islands, Nanaimo, and Cowichan Valley regional districts, it's a cloudy day, but a mix of sun and cloud through the rest of the afternoon, high of 19. Cloudy overnight with a chance of showers at a low of 12. And for tomorrow, mainly cloudy, showers through the morning, high of 22, and clear overnight at a low of 10. 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

The ever-popular Redbone, Come and Get Your Love, you're on Journey 106.3. I was seeing that was trending on, like, TikTok some little while ago. You'd have to ask the kids that one. I'm not too sure about it. Great to be with you this afternoon. I'm going to throw it over to Trent here just after Blues Traveler. He had an interview with the Burnaby Public Library. If you didn't catch it last week, just a bit of a rerun so you can get all the information absorbed into your head. It's the Runaround Journey.

0: Cousins, on Monday, September the 14th, the Burnaby Public Library will be holding an author talk with Elder Larry Grant and Scott Steedman. It'll be a discussion on the memoir Reconciling, A Lifelong Struggle to Belong, detailing Elder Larry Grant's lifelong journey and belonging in the Musqueam Nation. And I'm here today with Jamie McCarthy from the BPL. Jamie, why don't we start with you giving us a little background on BPL's author talk series and how you got involved with Elder Larry Grant.
1: So the program is happening on Monday, September 14th at 6 p.m. to 7:30 p.m. at our Bob Preachy Metrotown branch. 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Spots are currently filling up pretty fast. It's an in-demand program, so folks can check back on the day of the program if we have any cancellations if they can't register. The program is this amazing opportunity to hear directly from Musqueam Elder Larry Grant. He's going to share his personal and historical story of identity, place, and belonging, and his thoughts on reconciliation and the path forward for First Nations and Canada. So we were first introduced to Elder Larry by our colleagues at the City of Burnaby, and we previously worked with him, Scott Steedman, his co-author, and their team from Chinatown Wonders at the city's National Indigenous Peoples Day that happened back in June at Civic Square right in front of the library. So we're really excited to have them come and talk about their book.
0: Now, for somebody who hasn't actually had the opportunity to read Elder Larry Grant's book yet, what do you think they'd be surprised to learn once they actually read the book?
1: So their book is called Reconciling, A Lifelong Struggle to Belong, which covers Elder Larry's whole life. What I was surprised as a reader about it is it feels very conversational, and it feels like you are there with Elder Larry and Scott hearing his story. It's so fascinating the way they wrote it. They travel all over the land we now call British Columbia. So they kind of go from Musqueam, where Elder Larry's from, to Chinatown, where he lived as a boy, and they go to the Fraser River and UBC. When they come to talk to us, they're going to talk to about their connection to Burnaby through the Big Bend area. It's a really good book for anyone who's curious about history, knowledge sharing, and really like the land around us. And you learn about his personal journey. He's the son of a Musqueam cultural leader and a Chinese immigrant father. So it's really interesting how he describes both sides of his family and his personal story.
0: Now, Jamie, was it important for the BPL to bring in an Indigenous author for this series to actually tell an Indigenous story from their own personal perspective?
1: Yeah, I think that's a great question. We really try to bring in a diverse range of speakers at the library. We've had authors from all different communities, and we definitely love to have Indigenous creators and writers and authors speak. I think it's really powerful for people to hear first-person perspectives. It's really lovely when people are generous enough to share their stories with us. Author visits are just like a great way to just hear that first-person perspective.
0: Let's wrap things up with where do people go to register and get more information online?
1: Yeah, that's a great question. So you would go to bpl.bc.ca, so that's BPLS and Burnaby Public Library. .bc.ca. And if you go to our events page, you'll be able to find the program. And so you can register. We just need an email or a phone number. I believe we only have about 8 spots left. So people should register as soon as they can.
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